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6: Thanks, Alex. We begin with baseball, and the Phillies get off to a fast start in Pittsburgh. 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
7: The 3-1. He swings and blasts it high and deep center field. Long gone Harper off the top of the batter's eye in dead center. Number 11 on the season for Harper, and what a start for the Phillies. It's 3-0. Three batters into the ballgame.
2: Number 4.
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8: He's sitting on a two-hit night already as he swings here, drives a high fly ball deep down the right field line towards the corner. It's slicing. It is off the foul pole. A two-run home run for Casey Schmidt. His second homer of the night. Have a night, Casey Schmidt. It is 5-0 Giants.
2: Number 3.
6: The Red Sox rally over the Braves in Atlanta thanks to this in the eighth inning. The call on WEI.
9: 2-1 Braves. Elder throws. Wilson drives one high and deep. Hit a left field. Hit his way back. And it's gone! A two-run homer. Wilson!
6: And it's 3-2 Red Sox.
2: Number 2.
6: The Guardians get late power in a win over the Reds. The call on WTAM 1100. He fires, and the pitch hit high. Hit deep to right center. This ball, gone! Angel Martinez with his team high eighth home run. And the Guardians have the lead at 6-4.
2: Number 1.
6: And our top sound is from Game 6 in Montreal in Round 2 of the Stanley Cup playoffs. The Sabres stave off elimination from the Canadiens. The final call on WGR 550.
4: Just holding the puck. The clock runs out. Somebody call the Undertaker. The Buffalo Sabres are far from dead. They're alive. They're alive. And they're going to Game 7 in Buffalo.
3: They're alive indeed. Game 7 coming up in Buffalo. Thanks for our top sound. SportsCenter All Night, ESPN Radio, and the ESPN app. It's still anyone's tournament with 18 holes left at the PGA Championship in Pennsylvania, and it's Alex Smalley, who does not have a tour win in his career, atop the leaderboard. Smalley with a 2-under 68 to move to 6-under for the tournament, has a 2-stroke lead over several big names, including John Rahm. 5 players are 2-stroke back at 4-under. Rory McIlroy in second and co-second round leader Maverick McNealy are among those 3 strokes back, so very tight up at the top still. Let's hear from Alex Smalley on having the lead going into the final day of the

0: tournament.
1: Obviously dreamed of this as a kid, and it's funny, you know, it's the Wanamaker Trophy, and when I was in college, I stayed in the Wanamaker dorm for 3 years. So my parents and I have been joking that maybe this would be a tournament that I would win just because of that kind of fact. That's just kind of something that we've joked about even before I made it out here. And be pretty cool to actually pull it out tomorrow.
0: More from Smalley on shooting under par for these first three rounds of a tournament.
1: Anytime you can shoot under par on a golf course of this caliber under these conditions, I think anybody would take that. So I'm hoping to put up another under par score tomorrow. I recognize that it'll be difficult because the golf course is playing difficult and the hole locations are probably going to be difficult as well. We'll just add them up at the end of the day tomorrow and see where that takes me.
0: Again, Smalley with a 2-under 68 on Saturday to move to 6-under for the tournament. SportsCenter All Night, ESPN Radio, and the ESPN app. Royals taking on the Cardinals. Bottom of the eighth inning, Alex Burleson coming to the plate for the Cardinals.
2: The runners lead at first and second, two outs, the pitch. Burleson hits it the other way, a base hit. Coming around third base is Wynn. The throw to the plate is offline. The throw goes to third and down the left field line. And over at third base, Ivan Herrera could not get up to come on home.
0: That made it a 4-1 lead in the eighth on the Cardinals radio network. Cardinals win it 4-2. 19 wins for the Cardinals in one or two run games, the most by any team through 45 games since the 2005 White Sox. Cardinals at 27-18, their best 45 game start since the 2015 season. Still more to come, including more from a big game 6 win by the Buffalo Sabres. That's next. 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
9: Good morning and welcome to Community Concerns on your Guarantee Family of Stations. I'm your host, Brian Haldane, and I thank you for joining me on this Sunday morning here on Community Concerns. A couple of items of note. Number one, we're not live. This is a pre-recorded show. And number two, if it's about the community. So if you or someone you know has something going on that you would like celebrated on the show, hit us up, brian.haldane@guarantemedia.com. We would love to have you celebrated right here on the show. All right, we got a lot of ground to cover this morning. We spoke on my show with Ag Commissioner Dr. Mike Strain last week. Also, what does the Hut 8 data center mean for West Feliciana Parish? We'll have Parish President Kenny Havard on. But before we move on to anything else, we, of course, have to start with last night was the closed party primary for the U.S. Senate race. A number of constitutional amendments were on your ballot yesterday and a handful of other elections as well. Your results are as follows. U.S. Senate on the Democrat side, Jamie Davis is moving on. He will be in the runoff for the Democratic, to be the Democratic nominee for U.S. Senate. Now, where it stands at the time of this recording, Gary Crockett and Nicholas Alvarez are too close to call. They're both at 26%. So we'll hold off on finding out who Jamie Davis's opponent will be. On the Republican side, which is where so much news has been coming down, history was made on Saturday night as Senator Bill Cassidy became the first incumbent in Louisiana to not make the runoff for Senate for his own seat. Congresswoman Julia Letlow led the way, 45% of the vote. John Fleming, our state treasurer, came in second with 28% of the vote. As for the constitutional amendments, well, they all failed. Constitutional Amendment number one would have authorized the addition or removal of positions in the unclassified state civil service by law. That failed, 78-22. Constitutional Amendment number two, which would have given St. George its own school district, fell. It was at 63-37 at last count. Constitutional Amendment three, that would have given teachers a pay raise, 58-42, that was losing. 66-34 was constitutional amendment number four. 66-34 on the negative side, that was about allowing parishes the opportunity to eliminate their inventory tax. And constitutional amendment number five, which would have raised the mandatory retirement age for judges from 70 to 75, that fell 76-24. All right, let's get to our guests for this week, as this is an apolitical show, so we're not going to dive into the politics of the election results, but because it is the news of the day, I felt it was important to share. Ag Commissioner Dr. Mike Strain is a guest on my show on Talk 107.3 FM once a month. He is a wealth of entertainment and information, talking about everything from beef to Creole tomatoes, to termite swarms, to moving money through the budget, through the farm bill. We had it all as part of the conversation this time around with Ag Commissioner Dr. Mike Strain. Time to dive in.
10: Yeah.
9: We got Ag Commissioner Dr. Mike Strain in the house. Already Already up and running in our first segment.
10: We're rolling.
9: So could not have timed that up better.
10: I know. A lot of good things going on.
9: Yeah, with the spillway opening in 2011. I remember that vividly because we had launched the station like a month prior.
10: Yeah.
9: Maybe 2 months prior.
10: And you remember when we were building the levees there in the general administration trying to protect that first side, and we built it's called the potato levee. We built that, and the water kept coming, and it kept coming, and it kept coming. We're out there putting stuff on top of those HESCO baskets.
9: Yeah.
10: And then the mighty Mississippi just pushed it all down.
9: Yep.
10: It was a good exercise by the Corps of Engineers and the Louisiana National Guard. But look, the mighty Mississippi, there's a reason they call it the mighty Mississippi, right?
9: Oh, my goodness, yes.
10: The power's I've seen it blow through levees.
9: Yeah.
10: You know, there in Lake Providence.
9: And we don't, because you look at it, and like if you see like a log floating down the river, it's like, it looks serene.
10: Yes, it's serene.
9: But it's not.
10: It's powerful.
9: Yeah.
10: It's powerful, yes.
9: That's the water, I mean, it gives us life and death.
10: It does.
9: So
10: it's America's superhighway.
9: It is.
10: Tell you what, it's a tremendous thing for us.
9: Oh, my goodness. All right, we got a lot of ground to cover today. And Commissioner Dr. Mike Strain in with us. Can we start off with, coming up on Memorial Day weekend, we start our grilling season here for Foodie
10: Barbecue
9: Friday.
10: Barbecue month, right?
9: And the Louisiana Beef Industry Council is once again teaming up with us to bring us grilling season.
10: Beef,
9: all
10: it's what's for dinner.
9: Beef, it's
10: and
9: what's
10: lunch
9: for dinner.
10: And breakfast.
9: Well, if you get in, absolutely.
10: Oh, we do an egg breakfast with beef. You know, and so the Louisiana Cattlemen's Association, they'll cook these little bitty, those small steaks, and we have crepes and omelets, and especially at the state fair, you know, where the cattlemen's kitchen, where they cook.
9: Yep.
10: You can get a wonderful steak sandwich and french fries there. But grilling season, the thing about grilling, you know, you can grill pretty quick. You know, don't overcook it, right? Overcook it. You can cook. I mean, you can cook a steak in, you know, like 7 minutes, just a few minutes on each side, depending on how you like it. And now my brother's really gotten into grilling. He's been watching Pitmasters.
9: Mm-hmm.
10: And he's become, an aficionado. But I said, look, don't become a grill snob, right? Don't tell me you got to do it exactly this way. But
9: he's got to
10: marinate it. He smokes it. So for him, cooking ribs, you know, that's like me and you talking about going on vacation. I mean, that's got to be a prelude. Mm-hmm. There's got to be to get the right ribs. It's got to be marinated.
9: You give me a good cut of beef.
10: But he's good on ribs now.
9: You give me a good ribeye, and I don't need to do a whole lot with it. God took care of the
10: delicious.
9: Flavor.
10: That's right.
9: Yeah, just 4 minutes
10: but
9: per side at most.
10: Just right.
9: Yes.
10: That's the whole thing.
9: Get the coals super hot first, 4 minutes per side at most, and then salt and pepper.
10: And you're ready to go.
9: Salt and pepper's all you need.
10: See, me? I'm all right, come on, coals. Let's get it done. Come on.
9: Right.
10: You know, and generally, when I'm done grilling, well, that's when my coals are best. Right? I said, you understand the drill,
9: right?
10: I do. Yeah.
9: Look, the kids are hungry.
10: I know. I like the mesquite coals.
9: May is National Barbecue Month.
10: Yes, indeed.
9: And the barbecue snobs will say it's barbecue month, not grilling month. And there is a difference, and I respect the craft.
10: But we're going to be barbecuing, right? We're going to be doing us some serious barbecuing. And I can tell you the best steaks I've ever had barbecuing was on one of our farms, right? And we had our own butcher shop on the farm. And so we would cut meat, we would slice those steaks, right?
9: Mm-hmm.
10: Right there on the saw. And, of course, we'd have the big grill rolling, right? It'd be rolling. And, of course, my uncle said, move it. That's thick enough for me now. Cut it right there and right on the grill.
9: Inch and a half?
10: Oh, yeah.
9: Inch and a half, get it done?
10: Oh, yeah, get it done. But we cook these massive steaks, and then we cut them up for each other, you know, divide it up. Everybody working, cutting up, you know, the big steer, you know. But there's nothing more delicious than you doing it right there. We put a little garlic butter on there.
9: You butter on top afterwards for sure.
10: Oh, yeah, and we used
9: love that.
10: Wood. It was wood. We would use wood.
9: Okay.
10: It would cook down like, some really nice hickory or red oak.
9: I'm not particular. Give me pecan wood. Give me charcoal.
10: Absolutely.
9: I'll take propane You give me a steak on a Blackstone.
10: Uh-huh.
9: Forget about it. National Barbecue Month rolling right along as well. We're going to add Commissioner Dr. Mike Strain in with us. Let's talk a little bit about beef, if we could.
10: Yes, I mean, if you're looking at where we're at with beef, the beef prices are continuing to just remain solid. You know, the price of beef on the hoof has not risen, but it hadn't really come down. We've seen some record highs.
9: Yeah.
10: So what we're seeing is that nice calves, I mean really nice calves going into feedlots, are bringing up to $4 a pound at 650 pounds.
9: Right,
10: $4 a pound going into the feedlots. Now, coming out of the feedlots, they're running about $2.50 to $3 a pound. And so, and the reason that is, it used to be the opposite. They used to go in cheaper and come out higher. Now they're going in higher and coming out cheaper because corn and soybeans are so cheap right now.
9: Mm-hmm.
10: And so, and that's kind of holding that the price of beef in check. But the other thing is that demand is steady. But supply is dwindling. There are fewer and fewer. We have the lowest cow numbers we've had really in 60 years. And you would think that at these prices, because you're talking about $2,600 to $2,800 to $3,000 an animal for a calf going into the feedlot.
9: Mm-hmm.
10: And that's just kind of unbelievable. But there's reasons why the cow herd numbers are going down. One, people are selling heifers. They're decreasing the herd size because as people get older, the average age of the beef farmer is about 68. Average age of the American farmer is probably 65 to 67. And they're aging. But the other thing is the cost of land, the cost of equipment,
9: mm-hmm.
10: the cost of fencing,
9: mm-hmm.
10: you know. And so when you look at this, and the average beef herd in the United States is 25 head or less. The average beef herd is 25 or less. The average.
9: Really?
10: The average.
9: That sounds so low.
10: But it was always the family farm. Everybody had a few cows. You don't have these massive herds. When you think about corn and beans, soybeans, you know, mm-hmm. most of your farmers, to be a viable farmer, now it's 2,000 to 4,000 acres. Two to 4,000 acres of corn or beans. Right? Or, you know, 1,500, 2,000 acres if you're doing rice, soybean, crawfish rotation. But with beef herds, it was 50 acres. It was the family farm. Everybody had their herd of cows. And that's across the United States. So those large herds, you know, our family, we had about, you know, we would farm 7,000 to 10,000 acres. And we had about 1,500 head of cattle at all times, mm-hmm. or to 2,000 head. But we were atypical, right, in Louisiana. And so what happens is that for the smaller farmers to buy the hay baler, the tractor,
9: mm-hmm.
10: the cutter, the rake, the truck, the trailer, and then the cattle truck, and do the fencing and own the land. So if you decide, I like the price of cows, and I'm going to go farm today. If you said, I'm going to go buy a farm and raise cattle,
9: mm-hmm.
10: what you're looking at $750,000 to $1 million to get started.
9: Right.
10: If you want to do it today, mm-hmm. right? And so that is a barrier to entry into the cattle business, is the initial startup cost. But that's just like if you were going to go into the corn and bean business, right? You know, the average note just to cash flow for the year, the average bank note is about $1.5 million per year for that farmer to get his seed, his fertilizer, you know, tractor. But that's kind of the money that's involved in agriculture. And for a 50-acre farm, unless you want it, right, and you want that lifestyle, you know, most people are not going to spend $1 million to go into the cattle business.
9: Right.
10: So, and what the other thing is, as the land, as people are aging out, if the children don't want to do this, right, and say, look, I'm going to live in Baton Rouge. I'm not going to live in up Point Coupe or, you know.
9: Right.
10: And, of course, I'm just the opposite. And when, you know, and when we left the farm to go to college, like, listen, and we had the wind in our backs. We wasn't looking back. Then we get older, where we go? Right back to the farm,
9: sure.
10: Right? Right. And you want to go back to the farm, but I think you're going to see these beef prices continue at this level at least for the next 3 to 5 years, because it's a 5-year cycle, herd cycle.
9: There's this weird split between it though, because like when you're the beef you're talking about though, is that's not the same farms that like feed the fast food industry?
10: No.
9: This is a different beast, but that'd be horrible puns.
10: So, you know, these farms is what, when you go to the grocery store and you see those
9: prime ribs, yeah.
10: You see that prime rib and you see that choice mainly, yes. Most of your fast food is coming, from older animals that are, you know, that have finished their reproductive life. And because it is generally speaking, and I'm talking about hamburger meat.
9: Right.
10: Is generally, so when you go and if you're going to buy ground round steak, that's one thing, right? Mm-hmm. But a standard hamburger patty that you get at a fast food restaurant is not as high quality.
9: Right. Right, but when you talk about like diminishing farms and whatnot, that's not affecting the supply of a Wendy's or a McDonald's.
10: So the Wendy's and McDonald's will often bring in box beef, and it might be, you know, Australian, or it might be coming in from Argentina or whatever. Mm-hmm. And then they may be blending it with our beef, right? Mm-hmm. So it's still quality beef, but it's not the high quality beef. If you go down to Mathern's, and you get that choice steak, right?
9: Yeah.
10: And you look on it, and that's USA steak. That is a choice. I mean, there's a whole lot of difference there because you want the marbling. Whereas fast food, and like for hamburgers, they want, it's called 90-90 lean. It's very lean, mm-hmm. right? Doesn't have the fat. And so, but what makes that steak so delicious is the marbling
9: right.
10: in there and all of that.
9: And Commissioner Dr. Mike Train in with us. Talk a little bit about beef, as it is National Barbecue Month, setting off the, which is going to kick us into grilling season over the course of summer.
10: And it's brown shrimp season.
9: It's also brown shrimp season.
10: That's right. Started the 11th.
9: Talk to me a little bit about why there are different shrimp seasons. Do the shrimp know any better?
10: Yes, actually they do. The shrimp do know better. Mm-hmm. And so like with brown shrimp season, they go in and they look at the amount of shrimp in the estuaries. The brown shrimp come into the estuaries, mm-hmm. right? And that's through their normal cycle. And the brown shrimp, now this week, you know, they're probably, you know, they're smaller. And each week they'll get a little bit bigger.
9: Yeah.
10: But we have different seasons, and it's regulated by wildlife and fisheries, and it's regulated in such a way that there's limitations on the catch in the season, so where we will always have an abundant supply, the biology of it all. But so now is the issue of brown shrimp. Year round, you can fish, you know, outside the 3 mile limit or in those particular areas for the white shrimp in the mm-hmm. Gulf of Mexico, right? But for the inland shrimp, they have specific seasons because they come in, you know, to reproduce. They come mm-hmm. into that's why our estuaries are so important, because that provides the habitat, right? For the reproduction of the shrimp, and that's where they're in there now. And so we're fishing those, and a lot of people, look, I love those brown shrimp. They're great for gumbo, you know, and grilling. They're small. They're not your big peeling shrimp yet, right?
9: Yet.
10: But okay. They will, and they grow. Look, they'll grow in 10, 15 days. They will really, you know, they'll be up, you know, to like 30-count shrimp instead of 60-count shrimp.
9: But okay.
10: And then you'll see those nice brown shrimp, those nice, you know, 40, 50s or 30, 40 count shrimp, and you'll see those on the side of the road or in like in Mathern's or Rouse, wherever you go. And, you know.
9: The trunk of an Oldsmobile, yeah.
10: Oh, yeah. Well, and that's okay. No, wait now. When I was in veterinary school, we did a project in the epidemiology class where we went out and tested the seafood
9: and
10: in the trunks of those cars, right? Where they're bringing them in. And look, they were great because they were so fresh.
9: Oh, no.
10: Comes right off the boat.
9: Yep.
10: You pack them in ice. They got a little scale, right? And which has to be a certified scale, by the way. And
9: luck with that.
10: No. We make sure. No, we do. I mean, that's one of our jobs. It's got to be an accurate scale. And so a certifiable scale. But again, those shrimp are really nice. And your farmers markets. So right now, when those brown shrimp and these local shrimp are coming in, you will find fresh shrimp at your farmer's market.
9: Yeah.
10: Right? Yeah.
9: Oh, no. 100%.
10: Absolutely. And fresh beef.
9: It is so much fresher. It is so much fresher.
10: Because it's like,
9: because you remove like three, four steps from the, yeah.
10: That's right.
9: It doesn't go
10: the boat
9: from shrimper to warehouse to grocery store to you.
10: Yeah.
9: It goes shrimper to you.
10: So when we were farming Lower Plaquemines Parish, right, Papa would go down to the boats, right, when it's time to eat oysters. Mm-hmm. He's buying them off the boat.
9: Yep.
10: In the sack, in the truck. Same way with the shrimp, and roll on, right?
9: Yep.
10: Roll on, yes.
9: Terrible at chucking oysters.
10: We were spoiled. What's that?
9: I'm terrible at chucking oysters.
10: It's a gift.
9: I'm slow. It's just I take my time.
10: Uh-huh. Uh-huh.
9: But I'm not feeding a whole lot of people off of it.
10: Well, yeah.
9: If you're waiting on me, you're going hungry.
10: Oh, Lord.
9: Yeah.
10: No. No, it takes a talent, right?
9: It takes a talent.
10: It takes some wrist action.
9: I have the talent. I'm timid. I don't know why. I should probably put on that glove.
10: Oh, yeah, absolutely. You better wear a glove. Those big leather gloves you kind of need. Mm-hmm. Yeah, that's what I wear.
9: Or the chainmail one, either way.
10: Yeah, no, I don't use chainmail. Yeah, because I use a sharp knife,
9: yeah.
10: But I'm using a good oyster knife,
9: yeah.
10: Right?
9: Oh, yeah.
10: Good oyster knife, yeah.
9: Yeah,
10: a little hammer, a little oyster knife.
9: You know, if it's something you do once every third year or so, yeah. I need reps. I need practice.
10: You ever watch those oyster shuckers like at Acme or Drago's?
9: Phil's.
10: Phil's, what?
9: Drago's, yeah.
10: Drago's,
9: yeah.
10: Yeah, or Buster's that used to be there in Metairie.
9: Buster's.
10: Old Buster, right? Yeah, right off of Causeway.
9: Okay.
10: Yeah, and he looked like Popeye. I mean, his old gnarled wrist and his huge forearms, and he's in that, and he's in there shucking those oysters.
9: Yeah. So, Drago's was what I was raised on.
10: Yes.
9: But Phil's is a
10: Phil's is Phil's good,
9: a,
10: yes.
9: Phil's a Baton Rouge staple.
10: Uh huh.
9: So, can't go wrong on either front. We got a break here in just 2 minutes, but we're not nearly done covering everything. Did we talk about termites on the air or during the break?
10: During the break.
9: It was during the break.
10: During the break. We need to talk about termites.
9: We need to talk about termites. We also need to talk about Creole tomatoes.
10: Oh, my bushes are loaded. Right? They haven't turned red yet, but they look nice.
9: I can smash a Creole tomato like eat an apple. It's just Creole tomatoes just pop.
10: A little bit of pepper on there.
9: Yep.
10: Yep, yep, yep.
9: That is what I was raised on. Tell you what, before we hit our break coming up in just a quick minute, got to remind you about the folks over at ExxonMobil. Strange showing me the tomatoes on Strange Farms, very green.
10: Yeah, but they'll be turning very red.
9: But plentiful, to be sure.
10: Oh, my gosh. Look, you see how many tomatoes on that plant, right?
9: All right, so we got to cover termites and Creole tomatoes here, Dr. Strain. Let's start with the termites because they are
10: bad. Fierce. They are bad.
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10: Oh, well.
9: Kill it on the air. There you go. Turn them off. There you
10: yeah,
9: go.
10: Now it's working.
9: Yeah,
10: sort of.
9: Now it's all better.
10: But they are really bad. They're swarming at night. And the best thing to do is right when it gets to dust, turn off all the outside lights. Yeah. Any lights you can turn off. Because if they're swarming around the lights by your home, they're also looking for holes to get in.
9: Yeah.
10: So you may see them coming into your home. They have found a crack, right? A termite-sized crack. And they're coming in and they're looking for a place to set up shop. But also, you need to look around your house. You need to have any mulch, anything away from your slab. You know, you really need to be 8, to 10 or 12 inches. Nobody does that. I know, but I'm saying 6 or at least try to get 8 inches below the slab and away from the slab. You know, rotting mulch is a problem. If there's any old cardboard, wet cardboard that's out there, any old boards, walk around, anything that's rotting.
9: Yeah.
10: And then if they start swarming, if you see them coming from somewhere, say you have an outbuilding, and you see them coming out of that outbuilding, that's where you need to check to see if you got termites in that building. Sometimes you'll see them, they're coming out of the ground, right, in a particular spot. But old dead trees, abandoned homes, and they swarm like all get out. And
9: do we know how long the season lasts? How long will they swarm?
10: Yeah, they will swarm, probably in and out, I would think maybe almost a month, Okay. So, yes, but this is prime season for them. But now it only lasts generally a few weeks, but it's a few weeks. Two nights ago,
9: it was so bad, they were showing up on the weather radar.
10: Yes. Isn't that incredible, right? Mm-hmm. And, there's some pretty good guides, like from LSU Ag Center, and talking about this is prime weather for them. But again, and if you think you have termites, again, contact your professional, your professional pesticide company.
9: Yep.
10: And to make sure your home is protected. In the old days, they would spray the slab when they built the home with an organophosphate and they never touched it again.
9: Mm-hmm.
10: Right? But now, that we can't use those products anymore under the rules of the EPA. And with the Termidol, which it works very good, but they last about 5 years. So if your termite company, you either can have, the perimeter treatment or you can have the bait system. Right?
9: Yeah.
10: And so if you had perimeter treatment and if your house, if there's flooding, and the water gets to your slab, and it's underwater for any prolonged period of time. Mm-hmm. Well, your perimeter treatment is done, right? You got to redo it because that water will dissolve, dilute, destroy that perimeter treatment, and so then you're not protected. So the baiting system works a little bit better, if you have periodic flooding in your yard, but you got to do something, right? And you got to keep an eye on them. And the other thing is, if you do it yourself, follow the label instructions. Do not use any exterior product on the interior. And, of course, they have other things. They have borate treatments and other things. But the bottom line is that if you think you have termites, you need to get a professional out there because they will literally eat your house down.
9: Yes, they will. So we see the swarms. We have a street light right outside of our house. Which is great the other 51 weeks of the year. It's great the other 51 weeks here, but like when we go to shut off all of our lights, That street right. light is still like a
10: magnet.
9: Isn't
10: that amazing? Isn't that amazing? And the other thing you have to check, if you're using outdoor floodlights,
9: yeah.
10: right? And if you notice, they have most outdoor floodlights, they have like a lip on the top to keep the rain off of them, right? And they're mm-hmm. shining down. Sometimes they may be installed upside down if you're shooting the light up. Think okay. about that, right? Yep. Well, if they're the old halogen ones, they get really hot and then they attract the termites. And then the termites hit the glass and slide down. And you may probably have seen it before, a layer of termite crud on the light, on yeah. the bottom of the light. Well, guess what? You ever see them smoking?
9: I have not, but you've yeah. mentioned this before.
10: So it can be a hazard there.
9: The yep. So we'll expect the termites to keep swarming for a little while longer. In the meanwhile, it's just about Creole tomato season.
10: Oh my goodness! And of course, I've showed you some pictures of the tomatoes.
9: Those were plentiful.
10: Those are plentiful, you know. And so, but we use root drip irrigation. So you know, we plow. Yeah, no. We put these drip lines. You know, in the row when we plant the tomatoes, right okay. up to the tomatoes, and we use a 500-gallon water tank where we put water, and if we need fertilizer, whatever, we put that in there. And then we're always making sure they are properly hydrated. And the good thing about root drip is that you don't waste any water. And so those tomatoes, we're watching them, and a mistake a lot of people make with small gardens is over-watering,
9: yeah.
10: right? You drown the plants. And so, but, you know, and the other thing, the other big thing is the LSU Ag Center will do a soil sampling. So we do soil tests, and you take 3 or 4 samples, you mix them together, you send them in, and it's like $12 or $15. And you can get that box at any LSU Ag Center office, right? Send in your soil, and they'll tell you what you need.
9: Really?
10: Yeah, and you can bring it down, you feed and seed, and so, all right, this is what I need. You get the right fertilizer, you're right, and that, and you can grow some magnificent Creole tomatoes. And look, we got squashes literally exploding out of the ground right now.
9: Really?
10: Some beautiful Anaheims and, you know, zucchinis are coming, you know, and so, yeah, I love garden time. And we're going to, if it gets, we're probably going to plant some more, sweet corn. We're going to be planting several different types.
9: Mm-hmm.
10: So we plant different types of corn at different times on the farm. So, oh yeah. So, and of course we do it in a fun way. We have modern tractors with big, you know, things to prep the land,
9: mm-hmm.
10: but we use antique tractors to actually plant with the antique planters because they
9: really?
10: Do. So, oh, absolutely! They do such a good job.
9: Very cool.
10: Right? Yeah, and but it's also that when we reveal those antique tractors to see if they work on the stuff that we have done, so we will go out there and use them for planting and cultivating and that sort of thing.
9: We got yeah. less than we got 30 seconds to go. I don't think we're having the time to talk about the farm bill.
10: No, but it's passed the farm bill. Passed the House, and I really want to thank our congressional delegation, you know, Speaker Mike Johnson, you know.
9: Congressman Letlow was on a
10: Wednesday. Yeah, Congressman Letlow, who sits on the Appropriations Subcommittee for Agriculture, Congressman Higgins, right, and Congressman Scalise for getting it out of the House now to the Senate. But let me tell you something, that farm bill is absolutely critical and important. And the other thing is that we're with all the different, like, McGovern-Dole food,
9: mm-hmm.
10: right, we're sending rice, Louisiana rice to starving people.
9: Love to hear that. He's Ag Commissioner Dr. Mike Strain. Always appreciate the time. Take you up to West Feliciana Parish. Kenny Havertz, Parish President up that way, joins us right now. How are you, sir?
12: Just fine, Brian. How are you?
9: I'm doing very well as well. Could not be more well-timed to have a little myth-busting going on than what we're looking at, what's going on in West Feliciana Parish right now with Hut 8 bringing their River Bend Artificial Intelligence Data Center to town. So I want to get you on, talk a little bit about it. What's real? What's going to come to fruition? And timeline a little bit of it for us.
12: Okay. Well, we're excited about it, but it also, you know, AI is very new to everybody. So everybody, you know, where is it really going? You know,
9: right.
12: So we have those same concerns. There's a lot of information, misinformation out there about water consumptions and those sorts of things. And they're all valid. This industry is moving really fast. So as it moves, they develop faster, come up with better designs and stuff. So this particular one here is a closed loop system. So if you compared it to Meta in North Louisiana, where they're pulling maybe 23 million gallons of water out of the aquifer and, 14 wells, I think, this one is a closed loop system. So once it's charged initially, it's probably, several million gallons. Once they charge it, for 3 years or so, it's just a closed loop system. So it doesn't evaporate.
9: Mm-hmm.
12: It's going to pull about 10,000 gallons of water a day. max. And that's only for the bathrooms that run. There's going to be 23 bathrooms. So whatever that uses, that's what the data center is going to use.
9: Is 23 bathrooms in this data center?
12: Yes, it's pretty big. It's a, these things, is, you know, these buildings are, you know, close to 750,000 square foot. It'll be two of them. And every time they, you know, if they go to phase two or whatever, they just, it keeps growing.
9: Well, the reason I ask about that is twofold. Number one, it's an odd number, but we can deal with that another time. But number two is, if you've got 23 bathrooms, you've got demand for 23 bathrooms, which means you've got employees. One of the myths we've been hearing about data centers is once they're up and running, they're not really going to employ a whole lot of people. So 23 bathrooms tells me that's a lot of people going to have to TT.
12: In the first phase, it's going to be about 150 employees.
9: Okay.
12: That is another myth, you know, that they build and they're gone. Now, there's some of them that are like that, but mm-hmm. there's some that are different.
9: Right.
12: This particular one is different. So, if you know, you just get caught up in some of the bad press, I guess.
9: No, absolutely. I don't mean to break it down on terms of, you know, going number one, but, like, that's a very real thing. It'd be the same as, you know, vending machines or anything else that would service people within the building. So I didn't mean to take it there, but I think that's an important note. 150 people, it's a good number.
12: Yeah, 150 full-time employees once it comes online in completion. That should be at the end, they're shooting for the end of the third quarter of 2027. The way we structured our agreement was the state handled the state portion of the industrial, the tax exemption, mm-hmm. and the parish, we negotiated ours. So the parish is going to in line for, probably in the neighborhood of $20 million up front and then $90 million a year on lease payments that we've agreed to. So we leased the buildings back to them. So we got about $25 million up front and then $90 million a year for 15 years backed by Google.
9: What impact does that have on the parish itself, just on the parish's bottom line?
12: Well, we collect now, we run the whole parish off of about $41 million. Mm-hmm. So you're adding another, you know, roughly 90 to it. So the school will get 30, you know, the way we have it planned is the school will get 30, parish will get 30, sheriff gets 30. And we're all going to take care of our immediate needs. As we pay our bonds down, that means our taxes will lower. We're also carrying a bill through the legislature right now that gives us the ability to be able to give tax credit back on property taxes. Because we want the people to know that once we fix our roads and our infrastructure, mm-hmm. we're planning on giving money back to the people. You know, we want whatever tax break we gave HUD, which was about 25% off of what their taxes would normally be.
9: Uh-huh.
12: We want to do the same for our small business and people that live here. Just across the line, we want to be fair.
9: Size and scope-wise, not all data centers are created equally. Compare the size of the HUD 8 one to the Meta data center that's coming to Northeast Louisiana.
12: Okay, the one in Northeast, from what I know about it, is it is about 5,000 acres. It's going to be somewhere in the neighborhood of 2 megawatts of power. This particular one here is going to be about on 3,000 acres, but really the footprint probably sits on a couple hundred acres. There's a border around it. The nearest house to this thing is several miles away. It's on a state road going to it. It's next door to a paper mill. So it's not close to anybody's house. No one should hear any noise. It's in the perfect spot for our parish. It's going to employ about 1,500 contractors to build it. Up there, they're looking at about 5,000 from what I understand. So there's lots of, man camps and trailers and stuff that have to be brought in. Here, they've hired all Louisiana, pretty much Louisiana companies. The people that are out there now working is Cajun, MMR, I'm hearing, really Louisiana companies. So our people around the Baton Rouge proper in our region have been traveling, construction workers, building these things all over the country. They're going to be able to sleep in their bed. That's what this means for us and our region. So people are going to be able to come home. They're going to be able to work here.
9: Mm-hmm.
12: And of course, $90 million for us is going to get us a long ways. Right now, we have great school systems. We have all of the quality of life that a lot of people do not have. It's going to allow us to live off of these tax dollars and not rooftops, right?
9: Right.
12: We don't, you know, so, and why would we give tax breaks away to people to move here? You know, we take care of the people that are here, and let's do it really, really, really well. And that's kind of our you know, that's our stance, and that's how we run our business, and that's how we're going to continue to do it.
9: Kenny Haver, West Feliciana Parish President, is our guest, talking a little bit about the Hut 8 data center that's coming to town. Kenny, I want to be very clear. When you talk about 1,500 contractors, that's a huge footprint on the current infrastructure around where this thing's going. That 1,500 is going to be spaced out over time, right? You don't have 1,500 brand new cars rolling into the job site every day.
12: Yes, we do, and it's going to be staggered. They'll start a shift about 4 in the morning, I'm told, but I'm sure that'll change. So don't hold me to these numbers.
9: Okay.
12: But anyway, the shifts will be staggered, and they're going to be they'll stay on site. They won't be leaving and going to lunch. Their plan is to, you know, do a cafeteria and all down there. Mm-hmm. So there's road going in and coming out. So they're going to stagger it. They're trying to put a new red light. They're working with DOTD now to put a red light at the corner, and HUD 8's going to pay for that. HUD 8 paid for all of the infrastructure upgrades from substations to the conductor cables from the nuclear plant. So there's a lot of information about is our electricity bill going to raise? And they can. If we continue to build power plants to support these data centers and they put it on the rate base, it will cost us money. This particular one on phase one has not done that. They have paid for everything. So we really need to look at how, you know, look, 2 years ago, no one even knew what AI was.
9: Right.
12: The AI plant now pulls more electricity than the nuclear plant. Louisiana needs to adapt. And we need to figure out how we're going to regulate these things, whether it's through the PSC or let them build their own power plants. They're capable of doing it and keep them off of the grid. They won't even have to touch the grid.
9: As we learn more and more about building out data centers, that feels like it's getting to be a consensus. Like, build your own power, create your own power. How popular is that idea within those that build data centers?
12: I think the data center folks are kind of okay with it, but the problem is the utility folks are not, right? The utility companies, think about this a moment, are the only companies in the world that want to be regulated. Everybody else, like, get government out of my business because they're guaranteed a profit.
9: Right.
12: So, but the I can tell you this industry in general, this pick at Exxon, data centers, whoever needs power, they can't, you know, get in an argument with Entergy because they need them. But I can tell you where most people stand. I testified in committee the other day about a bill, SB 460, which was about regulation, because we do need to really think about how we're doing this. You know, right now there's three classes of electricity. You have industrial, commercial, and residential. Maybe we need to create a fourth class and require that class, maybe a mega class, to build your own, you know, power. Build it with a 25%, you know, safety factor. That way you can dial it up if one of the utility companies are having a blackout or they need to shut in for, you know, maintenance issue. And I think together it'll you know, we can figure it out, but we just can't do things the same old way that we've always done them in Louisiana. I'll tell you that, or it's going to cost us all money.
9: Let's go back to the top of the page. Kenny Haver is our guest to talk about the Hut 8 data center coming to West Feliciana Parish. I'll go back to the top of the page with the water consumption, Kenny, because that's probably the biggest concern that folks have right now. And just if you would please recap again the numbers as far as the closed loop system and then the daily consumption.
12: Okay. There's going to be 23 bathrooms. So the only water they use on a daily basis reoccurring is going to be whatever they take to flush the toilets and run the sink and that sort of thing. It's a closed loop system. Think of it as a huge radiator like your vehicle. So they fill it up with water.
9: Mm-hmm.
12: They run glycol and water through a closed loop system and recirculate it. It runs through chillers. It's little streams of water that runs across the chips. They cool them. It cools the chips, and it goes back into the radiator, and it gets cooled again. They do that for 3 years, and then they, you know, unless there's an upset or something, that they have to come down. But about every 3 years, they'll take it down, flush it, and recharge it again, and fire it back up. There's data centers scattered around the country that are pulling water off the water rockers. That was the first thing that we told them here was, one, you're not getting our local taxes,
9: right,
12: and two, you can't pull off the water rockers. And they, you know, they did it.
9: Yeah. And then once you get past the initial infrastructure, the initial build out and everything, I hate to make such a rough comparison, but it basically turns into passive income for the parish.
12: Yeah. I mean, we don't need to go spending it like drunk sailors. We need to, you know, we've got a lot of roads problems up here, issues. Yeah. Right, our road, they're beautiful because the trees hang over the roads and they never dry out. So our plan is to go in every road, not cut the trees. We're going to keep our our beautiful canopy and all that. Yep. But we're going to bring them up to like a 30-year standard. The sheriff's planning on, he needs to build a new jail. Once he does that, his immediate needs will be taken care of. The plan is to shift some of that money to roads and bridges. The school's going to pay off their bonds and do a couple other things. I'm not exactly sure, but all of us are going to be giving raises to the our employees. That is the plan.
9: Yep.
12: So every parish employee is going to get a significant raise. That's about, I think about 700 people if you count all the teachers and stuff. So if you're a small community like us,
9: mm-hmm.
12: 10,500, some people have a husband that works for the sheriff's office and the school. So, I mean, it's life-changing. It's kind of expensive to live up here because we have, one grocery store, but it's very, very nice,
9: Yeah.
12: But we sell quality of life. So you pay a little bit extra for quality of life, and that's what we sell here. People from Baton Rouge and Cadiana and all over come here. They come to dinner. I see them and I talk to them, and we want them to continue to come. They're buying, camps and houses. We average about 50 new houses a year. That's our permit. And mm-hmm. we like to, if we can keep it that way, that's a good, slow, sustainable growth. What we can have is, a subdivision dropping down of 200 houses.
9: Right. Clear cutting it and everything. Yeah.
12: Yeah. Yeah. We have 150 kids in our graduating class. You put 200 subdivision with 200 houses, all of a sudden you got to expand your school.
9: No, overnight. Absolutely.
12: And those are the things that we don't want to get into. We're not going to chase rooftops. We're going to chase quality of life.
9: He's Kenny Havard, president of West Louisiana Parish. Always appreciate the time, man. Thanks so much for hopping on board.
12: Appreciate you, Brian. Thank you. Have a good day.
9: You too. Once a month on my show on Talk 107.3 FM. 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Once a month on my show on Talk 107.3 FM, I get the opportunity to speak with our police chief, TJ Morse. This week, he was actually on the road in Washington, D.C. for a very, very good reason, as it was National Police Week. But I had a number of things to pick the chief's brain about, so better to have chief on the phone than not have chief at all. Here's my conversation with Baton Rouge's police chief, TJ Morse. Right now, though, speaking of being on the road, our chief of police is up in our nation's capital. Chief Morse, how are you, sir?
13: Hey, Brian, how you doing this morning?
9: I am very well this morning. You're up in D.C., so tell us all about what Police Week is.
13: Yeah, so came up to D.C. yesterday. We flew up with Sergeant Caleb Bosworth's family and a bunch of our officers, about 40 of us total, with the family and our officers. And we're here this week to honor him, as his name is added to the Law Enforcement Memorial Wall up here in D.C.
9: That's important. It's important, and it's actually reassuring that it's done on a national level, because, his name will be remembered around here for a long, long time. But when you zoom out like that, how heavy does that hit with the family for them to have reassurance of others having their back?
13: Yeah, so it's a very busy, very heavy week. But it is also encouraging because you get to kind of be around other people from across the country that are going through similar things. We get to love on the family. It's an impressive thing. Stepping off the plane, we're greeted with 40 honor guard people that make a tunnel saluting us as we get off, and just go throughout the week with different events from candlelight vigil to memorial out on the Capitol lawn. And so it is a really cool thing. I got to experience it. Fortunate enough to experience it in 2024 when I first became chief, when we added four names to the wall, that year from 2023.
9: Baton Rouge Police Chief TJ Morse is our guest. So you go in, and are you there the whole week? Is the family there the whole week? Because I know is it kind of a get in, receive your love and get out sort of thing?
13: No, we're here all week.
9: Okay, good.
13: Kind of events scattered throughout the week. Everything from Wednesday night candlelight vigil, Friday during the daytime is the actual ceremony with roses and speeches. But yeah, they have a lot of really good events for the families, especially for the kids. The kids get to be around other kids that have lost a parent, in the line of duty and law enforcement. They just a lot of different types of seminars and offer wellness kind of things. So it really is a week-long event that they do a really good job here with a combination of organization called COPS, which is Concerns of Police Survivors, and the Fraternal Order of Police.
9: The Candlelight Vigil coming up tomorrow night. Is there a way to put into words the emotion that's going to be there? Because you're talking about, you know, hundreds. When you broaden out to the entire nation, you're talking about hundreds of names of officers killed in the line of duty. Is there any way to put into words what you're going to experience and what the Eisworths are going to experience tomorrow night?
13: There really isn't. They actually read off every single name, over 300 names, just from 2024 of officers that were killed in line of duty across the country mm-hmm. from last year. They read out every single name by state. And so, when I went in 2024, you know, they call out state. We all stand up, everybody from Louisiana, and they read out each individual name and the date of their end of watch. And it is really a cool thing, to look around and see that many people just honoring those heroes. We went to the wall yesterday. We're able to see his name, kind of spend a minute there. They have these, for anybody that hasn't been, it's a really inspiring place. They have all four corners. They have these big lions with different quotes underneath each one. My favorite one, it says, is not how these heroes died, but how they, not how these officers died, but how they lived that made them heroes. So it's really, really a cool place.
9: Very much so. By the way, there are links for YouTube and Facebook if anybody wants to watch the memorial when it happens tomorrow night. NLEOMF is the .org is the website. You can find the direct link back to their YouTube or Facebook page from there. And in fact, I think they might be live on LinkedIn as well. Baton Rouge Police Chief T.J. Morris is our guest. He is in Washington, D.C. for National Police Week. But I do want to pivot back home a little bit, talk about a few of the things that have gone on since our last visit. The first of which is the pay raise. Obviously, it was approved, 3 weeks ago at this point?
13: Yeah, 3 weeks ago now, for sure.
9: Talk to me a little bit about, since the pay raise, what has the reaction been, not just on recruiting, but I do want to talk recruiting, but not just on the recruiting front, but on the front with our existing officers, our current officer pool. How's it being received? You would think it's an obvious answer, but how's it being received?
13: Very, very exciting. Very exciting time. I think that leading up even to the day of the council vote, you had a lot of officers that are very apprehensive. Mm-hmm. And I even met with some last week that were like, well, we'll see. We still kind of wait till we see it on our check. You know, they're still kind of apprehensive. But, for morale, for everything, for officers, on the department to feel like they're finally being recognized and paid what they're worth. Even with this raise, I don't think you can put a touch on everything that, we're called to do in the professional law enforcement and all the different hats that we have to wear. But across the department, very exciting time. On the recruiting side, phones and emails been blowing up. And so it's a good time, to join the Baton Rouge Police Department right now.
9: No, absolutely. On the recruiting front for sure. You talk about you can't put a price on it, but obviously we have to. Where are we at? And I know it's soon to go put the hand back out again, but where are we at with making sure that officers from rookies all the way through are being taken care of, like moving forward? Are there next steps involved beyond just this raise?
13: Yeah, of course. The mayor's administration has, put no qualms about it ever since he was running, that public safety is priority number one. Mm-hmm. So continue to have those talks, because with hiring more officers, we're going to have to talk about, in the budget, which, we're still at a $12 million deficit from a couple of years ago. And we're working on that because we have to buy police cars and uniforms and vests and all the equipment that goes with hiring all these officers. So still having those conversations, but very exciting that, being hired on as a brand new officer, starting pay $58,000, highest in the state. Keep pushing forward. And I've said it all along, Baton Rouge Police Department is one of the best departments in the entire country. From everything that the training we do and all the specialized divisions, capital city of Louisiana. And so now we have to pay to kind of match that. And I think that we're going to be able to bolster our numbers soon. Well, it's going to take a little while, right? Because you know, we're probably not going to have our next full academy until January because of the recruiting and the background checks and all everything that goes into all that. Mm-hmm. But we're looking to have like a lateral academy, people that are already post-certified, police officers, other places, bring them in probably July, mid-July, end of July.
9: Okay. All right. So we're seeing that right now when you say lateral academy, that, you know, bringing them from other departments around. Are we already seeing results there? Is it too soon to even ask for numbers?
13: Oh, no, we're definitely, last I heard, is upwards of 25 or so people reaching out all the way from, you know, Tennessee and other states, and then, of course, locally. So it's been really good, and I think that you look at those people that they have that heart and that the drive to be, you know, public servants. Mm-hmm. Law enforcement professionals, and we want them to come to Baton Rouge Police Department, and it's the problem that I've always wanted to have as chief, that hey, I want to have a 30-man academy and I have 100 people to pick from, right? Instead of I want to have a 30-man academy and I have 15 people to pick from, which has been the problem. So it's going to be good, and we can get that top-tier talent.
9: I don't want to bog the conversation down with math, but knowing the shortage that BRP has had and knowing what officers are now about to be paid, can we afford? How many can we afford to hire?
13: Yeah, so working with finance, my hat's off to them because, you know, they're the ones that had to do all the numbers and figure out what this raise was actually going to cost. And working really well with them, Angie and her team over there, the finance with the mayor's office, they do a really good job. So this year we can hire up to 30. Okay. And then next year, we're going to talk about, you know, probably another 50 or 60 next year that we'll be able to hire. And so, you know, talking out those numbers, you know, looking at what sales taxes are doing and all the different things and being conservative to make sure that we stay within budget.
9: And that's between recruiting rookies and, well, that's between recruiting and the transfer portal, if we could put it in football terms.
13: Yeah, the transfer portal. There you go. I think that's a good way to look at it.
9: We got just a couple minutes left with Baton Rouge Police Chief T.J. Morse. In these last 2.5 minutes, Chief, if we could look back on one of the more tragic days that we can, you know, in recent memory, Mall of Louisiana shooting. The response from the outside in, it appeared overwhelming. You actually hopped on board with us the morning after to kind of give us a debrief then. But now that we've got a couple weeks under our belts, can you take a look back and kind of evaluate how your department did, not just in the response, but in working with other departments as well?
13: Yeah, 1,000%. So, 17 years on SWAT, close to 17 years on SWAT. We, after action debrief, whatever you want to call it, mm-hmm. after every single, whether it's a warrant or a call out hostage situation, but always debriefing, always learning, always trying to get better. And this is the same thing. We did our own small internal debriefing, you know, senior administration, and bigger internal with all the different divisions and uniform and response and everybody that was involved. And then got even bigger. And we had a real big one up at MOSTEP with all parish-wide kind of after-action debrief, looking at everything from, hey, how can we improve the radio channels we were on and talking amongst each other all across the parish to get everybody on the same page. But, you know, and of course the investigation is still ongoing as we look at doing knife and hits on the shell casings, the DNA swabs, all the things, letting our top-tier homicide detectives do what they do best, mm-hmm. Doing the investigation. But we are definitely seeing how we can improve, working with the mall officials. You know, there was already kind of a tabletop exercise, you know, scheduled, mm-hmm. That we were already going to do prior to this. And so looking how we can even improve that and work with them to, you know, let people know that we are, you know, really promoting public safety. And I think that if there is a silver lining in this horrific, tragic incident, is that people got to see the response, the parish-wide response, from everything from the police department to the sheriff's office, the state police, our federal partners, all the you know, St. George Fire, EMS, everybody that responded to that, and how seamlessly we could work together on a mass casualty incident like this.
9: He is Baton Rouge Police Chief T.J. Morris out in our nation's capital right now. Chief, I appreciate you carving out a couple minutes for us. Thank you so much. There is not enough time left in the show to be fair to another guest, so that is where we're going to have to call it. But before we get out of here, I do want to remind you one more time about the news of the morning, of the news of the day. Well, I guess it was technically the news of last night. Jamie Davis was the front runner on the Democrat side for U.S. Senate. Julia Letlow, the front runner on the Republican side for U.S. Senate. Jamie Davis is going to square off against either Nick Alvarez or Gary Crockett. There is less than 1,000 votes between the two of those at the time of this recording. On the Republican side, it will be Julia Letlow and John Fleming doing battle in the runoff

0: He will move on there. Yeah, he only had the one opponent. So Billy Burris does move on for state Supreme Court. Looking around at East Baton Rouge Parish and seeing what else was on the docket for us, we had a family court race to keep an eye on. And at the time of this recording, this will probably change before the show airs. At the time of this recording, Colette Twin Jackson Guillard was beating Joseph Cataldi by 2 points, 51-49. But more importantly, when you break that down, that was less than, or right at 1,000 votes in between the two of them. Now, there were still two precincts that had to report, but I don't think Cataldi could close that gap within those two precincts. All right, that is going to do it for this installment of Community Concerns. As far as election coverage is concerned, we will have runoffs coming up in June, and there'll be a whole slate of other items on the June ballot as well. We will be covering them for you right here. Also worth noting, there's just a couple weeks left of this legislative session. We will be all over that in the remaining weeks. And dare I look at the calendar to see that we are less than half a month away from hurricane season, which, of course, we bring you up to speed on everything going on throughout there as well. In the meanwhile, if you've got an item you'd like featured on the show, you know how to hit me up. It's brian.haldane@guaranteemedia.com. Spell Brian with an I, spell Guarantee with a Y, or hit me up on any of the social medias. You'd be surprised. Most of the folks that hit me up do end up on the show. Other than that, that is going to do it for this installment of Community Concerns. I'm your host, Brian Haldane, and you've been listening right here on your Guarantee family of stations.
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0: the Arts of Liberal Arts. His thesis was interdisciplinary approach to mentorship through the lens of the epic poem The Odyssey, which focuses on strengthening mentorship programs, particularly for athletes. But I bring up this story because I wanted you guys to hear how he was introduced when he came up for his degree.
1: Shaquille, I hate Charles Barkley O'Neal.
0: So he's still taking shots at Charles Barkley, even when he's getting his degree.
2: Oh, my God, that's so good.
3: Good on them for playing along, too. You know, they don't have to read that, but no, they did. Good on them. Can we pause? His thesis was on what?
2: Yeah, Mikey, what's the Arts of Liberal Arts? Can you explain that one to me? Did you just come up with that on your own?
0: Of the Arts in Liberal Arts. That's what. But yes.
2: No, I think it's just he's got a Master's in Liberal Arts, not the Liberal Arts.
4: I think it's like you get a Bachelor's of Science or a Bachelor of Arts. You got a Master's of
2: Liberal Arts from the College of Humanities and Social Sciences.
0: Yes.
2: You got too many arts in there, Mikey.
0: Yeah. I think I do.
4: That's what the article says.
0: I was just reading the article.
3: I was willing to look past whatever that was to focus more on how he somehow tied in the Odyssey to sports and mentorship.
2: Yeah, that sounds like a made-up degree.
0: You may have to actually read his thesis to figure all that out, I think.
2: How does he have time to write a thesis when he's on Inside the NBA every other night?
3: It was a lighter schedule during the regular season.
2: Fair. Love to read it one of these days. Maybe it's published somewhere. We're going live to the PGA Championship coming up next. Best week ever, ESPN Radio.
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0: That's
1: what a hero.
0: What a hero. Yeah. Put him in the Hall of Fame for that alone.
1: PETA actually followed up with with a letter to them saying, spiders are tiny compared to the average human, let alone an NFL player, and have a lot more to fear from us than them. So there's no need for unnecessary roughness.
0: Sit this one out, PETA. If a spider came into my bathroom, room, wherever it was, at 4 a.m, number one, I'm not going back to bed after that because I'm afraid that the spider and his cousin are going to lay eggs in my ear. Oh. And number two, he hit that with his bare hand. Did I hear you right?
1: No, he used something he's using it to rehab.
0: Oh, the board. Yeah, board. Uh-huh. I was like, he made it sound like he hit it with his hand. That's, hey, bravery comes in all forms and shapes and sizes. Spiders are awful.
2: Why is his wife up at 4 a.m. and then he's just going back to bed? I guess that's my question. What's she doing for the day that requires getting up at 4 o'clock in the morning?
0: I don't know. Maybe going to work out. Maybe she wanted to get out of the house. She's like, I can't be here anymore. There's spiders everywhere.
2: Spiders are
0: telling
2: everywhere.
0: You. Usually, see a spider like that, you got to burn the house down. Just saying. Those are the rules. I didn't make them. We're getting ready for Cavs and Pistons Game 7 next. Best week ever, ESPN Radio.
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11: I'm Nick DeLuca. Good Sunday morning. Another MVP for SGA. Thunder star Shai Gilgeous-Alexander going back-to-back as the MVP of the NBA becomes the 14th player in league history to take home the award in consecutive seasons. Averaged 31 and just under 7 assists per game for the defending champs. Thunder in the Western Conference Finals set to take on the Spurs. In the East, Knicks waiting for the winner of Game 7 tonight, the Pistons and the Cavs in Detroit. Pistons have been great with their backs against the wall this postseason, 4-0 when facing elimination. ESPN Radio's Freddie Coleman looking for some help for Cade Cunningham tonight.
12: I'll give a pass to Cade Cunningham. I'm not making excuses for him, but at the same time, how much more can he do? He had his fifth 35, at least 35 points in a playoff game. He was doing everything. Defense, offense, passing, leadership. The brother was worn out trying to overcome the sins of people like Jalen Durham and everybody else who was supposed to help him but did not step up their game.
11: Coleman on Freddie and Harry. Game 7 tonight, tip just after 8 Eastern. In the NFL, Aaron Rodgers back in Pittsburgh. Four-time MVP signing a one-year deal with the Steelers worth up to $25 million to return for year 22 in the NFL. Will report to OTAs tomorrow, reuniting with former head coach Mike McCarthy.
13: Hey, it's Michelle Smallman, and coming up Monday, I've studied the NFL schedule, which means I'll tell you the exact week when Fernando Mendoza and other rookie quarterbacks will

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11: I'm Nick DeLuca. Good Sunday morning. Another MVP for SGA. Thunder star Shai Gilgeous-Alexander taking home his second straight MVP award, becoming the first player to win consecutive MVPs since Nikola Jokic in 2020-21 and 21-22. And the first guard to average 30 points and 55% shooting in a season in NBA history. Did not score below 20 points at all this year. Third player to score 20-plus in every game in his season, joining Wilt Chamberlain and Elgin Baylor. He was plus 788 on the year, more than 100 points better than the next closest player in Victor Wembanyama. Thunder in the Western Conference final set to take on the Spurs. In the Eastern Conference, the Knicks waiting on their opponent. It'll be the winner of Game 7 tonight in Detroit, the Pistons and the Cavs. Pistons 6-5 in Game 7s in franchise history. 5-0 at home, including their win over the Magic in the first round. They're tied with the Cavs for the most wins without a loss of any team. Detroit has never won multiple winner-take-all games in a single postseason in franchise history. A chance to change that with a victory tonight, tip just after 8 Eastern in that one. In the NFL, Aaron Rodgers back to Pittsburgh, four-time MVP, expected to sign a one-year deal with the Steelers worth up to $25 million. Rodgers expected to report to OTAs beginning tomorrow.
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10: DeLuca, new MVP in the NBA, same as the old MVP. Thunder star Shai Gilgeous-Alexander taking home his second straight Most Valuable Player award. First guard to average 30 points and 55% shooting in a season in NBA history. Becomes the first player to win consecutive MVPs since Nikola Jokic. Thunder in the Western Conference Finals set to take on the Spurs. In the East, the Knicks waiting the winner of Game 7 tonight. Pistons and Cavs in Detroit. Pistons 6-5 in Game 7s in franchise history. 5-0 at home, including their win over the Magic in the first round. Tied with the Cavaliers for the most wins without a loss of any team at home. Detroit has never won multiple winner-take-all games in a single postseason. Game 7 tip just after 8 Eastern tonight. Final round at the PGA Championship at Orion. Alex Smalley entering Sunday with a two-shot lead after shooting 2-under yesterday. He tees off just after 2:30 Eastern, but rounds are in progress. A couple of them finish. Kurt Kitayama posting 7-under 63 to get to 3-under for the tournament. What a day for him. Ryan Fox 3-under through 9 to get to 1-under. Cameron Young 1-under through 4 to get to 1-under for the tournament. Daniel Hiller with 2 birdies through his first 3 holes to get to 2-under for the tournament. In the NFL, Aaron Rodgers back in Pittsburgh, 4-time MVP, returning on a 1-year deal.
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15: How great was that pitching performance by the guy for the Yankees? I think Schlittler or whatever his name is.
16: Cam Schlittler.
15: I may have said that incorrectly. 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
17: Said it twice.
13: Myron Metcalf.
15: I feel like, though, Mike McDaniel's the kind of dork who did break.
17: He probably did. There's probably a video somewhere of him.

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2: The Rangers get the benefit of a 3-game trip to Colorado's Coors Field, and the 3-game road series against the Angels that follows it sets them up for one of the week's most favorable schedules among hitters. 3 of the 6 starting pitchers the Rangers are projected to face are left-handed, so this is a good week to load up on righty batters from their roster. Jake Berger and Josh Young have been among the Rangers' better hitters in May, and both are available in 60% or more of ESPN leagues. Among two-star pitchers, Zach Gallen of the Diamondbacks has been in a bit of a May slump, but he couldn't ask for much better matchups this week. He'll face the Giants and Rockies at home. Gallen, by the way, is 9-1 with a 3.41 ERA and 10.6 K per 9 ratio against the Rockies in 18 career starts. Finally, your two-star pitching value picks are both youngsters who hail from the National League East. Christian Stott of the Mets, who has scored 35 fantasy points in his past 3 starts, and J.R. Richie of the Braves, who has 37 points in his 4 career starts. Both pitchers are lined up to face their division rivals, the Marlins and Nationals, and both are available in more than 90% of ESPN leagues. For more rankings and projections, check out my forecaster on ESPN's Fantasy Baseball page.
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